Crescent Dewfall from GIN Radio Refresh 24 just carried you through the deep night with that gentle, drifting flow. The kind of track that makes 2 in the morning feel like exactly where you need to be. We've got more waiting for you, so stay tuned to GIN Radio 24.

Yawning lines just pulled you deeper into that quiet space where everything slows down and softens. GIN Radio Lazy 24 doing exactly what it says it will. 2:30 in the morning and there's more ahead, so keep the radio.

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A real boost for the soul. 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

0: GIN Radio Mix 24 Fable Horizon just finished. That one took you on quite the journey, didn't it? 3 in the morning and there's light rain falling here in Niederdorf, keeping everything quiet and still. From BBC News, US removes Syria from list of state sponsors of terrorism. 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
2: Good afternoon, and a very warm welcome to GIN Radio 24. Here are the most important international developments of the day, summarized concisely, critically assessed, and placed in context. The United States is significantly increasing economic pressure on Iran. Treasury Secretary Scott Bessent has announced new sanctions against almost 60 individuals, companies, and ships. Washington describes the move as an unprecedented financial offensive and is calling on other countries to cut their economic ties with Tehran. According to the United States, anyone continuing to do business with Iran could face so-called secondary sanctions. At the center of the campaign is Iran's oil trade. China is the main buyer of Iranian oil and therefore the key test for the American strategy. Preliminary trade data indicate that China received around 785,000 barrels of Iranian oil per day in June. In July, the estimated figure was approximately 823,000 barrels, while the average so far in August has been around 534,000 barrels per day. Washington wants to cut Iran off from foreign currency, banks, and international trading routes. Tehran describes the American threats as a sign of desperation and says the sanctions will fail. The conflict is therefore not simply a dispute between two governments. It also involves China, international shipping companies, insurers, and banks, all of which must weigh the risk of American sanctions against their commercial dealings with Iran. The reaction in the commodity markets was initially limited. The price of Brent crude temporarily fell by just over 1%. Traders apparently expect oil shipments to continue, at least in part. The greatest risk remains the Strait of Hormuz, through which a significant share of the world's oil shipments passes. If that route were blocked, energy prices, transport costs, and inflation could rise much more sharply. The economic offensive is therefore also a security policy test. The United States wants to isolate Iran financially and force Tehran to make political concessions. Iran, for its part, has an interest in maintaining its exports and regional connections. China is likely to try to secure its energy supplies without entering into an open confrontation with Washington. The war in Ukraine also remains a major international focus. The country is marking the 35th anniversary of its independence. President Volodymyr Zelensky said that Ukraine wanted peace but would not accept an agreement amounting to capitulation. Russia continues to demand that Ukraine hand over territory in the Donbass, including areas that Moscow does not fully control. British Prime Minister Annie Burnham and European Council President Antonio Costa travel to Kyiv for Ukraine's Independence Day. Britain says it wants to support Ukraine in developing long-range missile production and is prepared to share classified technological information. The European Commission has also approved a further 6.1 billion euros for Ukrainian defense systems, including air defense, missiles, ammunition, and radar equipment. This reveals the fundamental contradiction in international diplomacy. Many Western governments continue to speak of a negotiated settlement. At the same time, they are strengthening Ukraine's military capabilities so that Kyiv can negotiate from a stronger position. Russia is likely to interpret this support as evidence that the West wants to prolong the war. Ukraine, meanwhile, sees military assistance as a condition for ensuring that peace does not mean a forced surrender of territory. The long-term question is therefore not only when the fighting will end. It is also about what security guarantees will apply afterwards, who will monitor a possible ceasefire, and whether Russia would be prepared to respect Ukraine's sovereignty permanently. As long as these issues remain unresolved, an agreement might reduce the intensity of the war without actually settling the conflict. geopolitical uncertainty is also affecting the international economy. Asian stock markets were mostly calm to slightly weaker today. Investors were waiting for further details of the American sanctions against Iran. At the same time, the Canadian dollar came under additional pressure as the trade dispute with the United States intensified. President Donald Trump is threatening Canada with new and substantially higher tariffs on cars and trucks. Canada has announced retaliatory tariffs. Prime Minister Mark Carney said the Canadian measures would take effect on September 8th and would target products including steel, dairy goods, household appliances, agricultural machinery, pulp, paper, and electronics. The dispute would affect a cross-border industry that has been closely integrated for decades. Cars and their components often cross the borders between the North American countries several times before a vehicle is completed. Additional tariffs would therefore not only raise costs for foreign manufacturers, they could also affect Canadian and American jobs, suppliers, and consumers. For Washington, tariffs are a negotiating tool. Canada is trying to defend its economic interests while avoiding an escalation with its most important trading partner. For companies, the main consequence is reduced predictability. Investments may be postponed, supply chains reassessed, and some of the additional costs could eventually be passed on to consumers. In the social sphere, a serious disaster in Guinea is attracting attention. According to the government, at least 30 people were killed in the capital, Conakry, when a landslide struck a landfill. Heavy rainfall apparently destabilized a large waste mound. The collapsing waste buried tents and makeshift homes in the surrounding area. The disaster highlights a structural problem. Rapidly growing cities often lack organized waste management systems, safe landfill sites, and sufficient oversight. People living in informal settlements or searching for recyclable materials on waste sites are particularly vulnerable. For them, the landfill is both a source of income and an immediate threat to their lives. The authorities must now not only search for missing people and recover the victims, they are also under pressure to assess the safety of the site and assist the affected families. In the long term, the issue concerns urban planning, waste disposal, and the protection of impoverished communities. The landslide is therefore not solely the result of heavy rain. It also points to the social risks created by inadequate infrastructure. From the world of science comes an important report on climate research. According to the European Copernicus Climate Change Service, the world's oceans have reached a new record high in average temperature. Copernicus describes the development as another clear signal of the growing pressure on the oceans. At the same time, the weather phenomenon known as El Niño is becoming stronger. Warmer oceans affect more than coral reefs and fish stocks. They provide additional energy for tropical storms, alter rainfall patterns, and can intensify heat waves on land. For coastal regions, this means greater risks from extreme weather, rising sea levels, and damage to ports and residential areas. Scientists distinguish between individual records and long-term trends. A single warm month does not, by itself, prove that the climate has entered a new phase. But when temperature records occur over extended periods, they're consistent with the established pattern of global warming. The crucial question is whether countries can reduce emissions quickly enough to limit further warming of the oceans. In sport, an unusual record attempt is making headlines. At the World Humanoid Robot Games in Beijing, a Chinese humanoid robot is reported to have run 100 meters in 9.39 seconds. That would be faster than the official human world record set by Usain Bolt. However, the time was recorded in a preliminary race and still has to be assessed under the competition's technical rules. The comparison cannot be made directly with a human race. The robot does not tire like an athlete, uses an artificial power supply, and moves according to different physical and technical conditions. Nevertheless, the attempt is politically and economically significant. China wants to demonstrate its progress in humanoid robotics. The real test lies not simply in running fast. The key question is whether such machines can work safely, reliably, and affordably. Industrial companies hope to use robots in factories, warehouses, and dangerous environments. At the same time, questions arise about employment, liability, and control. The sporting event is therefore also an international showcase for robotics. Finally, a look at culture. The Venice Film Festival is scheduled to host the world premiere of a documentary about the war in Gaza. The film was produced by the British Guardian, linking cinematic storytelling with journalistic investigation. The premiere is expected to draw attention to the humanitarian situation in the Gaza Strip and to the question of how war is documented. In highly contested conflicts, perspective is crucial. Which voices are heard, which sources are used, and how are images and testimonies placed in context? A film festival is not merely a place for entertainment. It is also an international forum for social debate. The inclusion of a documentary about Gaza shows that culture does not exist separately from political conflict. Film can bring issues into the public eye, but it cannot replace independent verification of the facts presented. Those were the most important international developments of the day. Thank you for listening and take care. Stay tuned on your station on GIN Radio 24.
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New day from JHS Pedals just wrapped up. There's something grounding about that one, something solid to hold onto at 3:30 in the morning. Two of you riding with me right now, and I've got more coming your way real soon on GIN Radio 24.

Burlap Fireburst just burned through. That one had real energy, didn't it? A spark to cut through the 3:44 in the morning. Just you and me here on GIN Radio 24, and I've got more coming your way before the night's through.

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0: GIN Radio Lazy 24 Quiet Corners just wrapped, that gentle drift taking you deeper into the early morning, perfect for these still hours before dawn. Light rain's falling outside here in Niederdorf right now, keeping everything soft and hushed. From BBC News, how Canada could hit back to hurt the US economy and Trump. 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

GIN Radio Happiness with Joyful Motion Wave just wrapped, that pure, uplifting energy lighting up these early morning hours right here at 5:15. One of you is riding with me and I've got more music lined up to keep that good feeling flowing. 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

chunk from Cuenca's Morirá just took us on that hypnotic, percussive journey, pure groove in the quiet of 5:30 in the morning. Rains tapping outside here in Niederdorf adding to the mood. From BBC News, French tourist dies in Death Valley after car gets stuck in mud. Stick with GIN Radio 24 for what comes next.

Oracle PopRise just brought that bright, energetic surge right through, exactly what a 5:45 in the morning calls for. Stick around on GIN Radio 24, there's more great music heading your way.

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1: Good afternoon, and a very warm welcome to GIN Radio 24. Here are the most important international developments of the day, summarized concisely, critically assessed, and placed in context. The United States is significantly increasing economic pressure on Iran. Treasury Secretary Scott Bessent has announced new sanctions against almost 60 individuals, companies, and ships. Washington describes the move as an unprecedented financial offensive and is calling on other countries to cut their economic ties with Tehran. According to the United States, anyone continuing to do business with Iran could face so-called secondary sanctions. At the center of the campaign is Iran's oil trade. China is the main buyer of Iranian oil and therefore the key test for the American strategy. Preliminary trade data indicate that China received around 785,000 barrels of Iranian oil per day in June. In July, the estimated figure was approximately 823,000 barrels, while the average so far in August has been around 534,000 barrels per day. Washington wants to cut Iran off from foreign currency, banks, and international trading routes. Tehran describes the American threats as a sign of desperation and says the sanctions will fail. The conflict is therefore not simply a dispute between two governments. It also involves China, international shipping companies, insurers, and banks, all of which must weigh the risk of American sanctions against their commercial dealings with Iran. The reaction in the commodity markets was initially limited. The price of Brent crude temporarily fell by just over 1%. Traders apparently expect oil shipments to continue, at least in part. The greatest risk remains the Strait of Hormuz, through which a significant share of the world's oil shipments passes. If that route were blocked, energy prices, transport costs, and inflation could rise much more sharply. The economic offensive is therefore also a security policy test. The United States wants to isolate Iran financially and force Tehran to make political concessions. Iran, for its part, has an interest in maintaining its exports and regional connections. China is likely to try to secure its energy supplies without entering into an open confrontation with Washington. The war in Ukraine also remains a major international focus. The country is marking the 35th anniversary of its independence. President Volodymyr Zelensky said that Ukraine wanted peace but would not accept an agreement amounting to capitulation. Russia continues to demand that Ukraine hand over territory in the Donbass, including areas that Moscow does not fully control. British Prime Minister Andy Burnham and European Council President Antonio Costa traveled to Kyiv for Ukraine's Independence Day. Britain says it wants to support Ukraine in developing long-range missile production and is prepared to share classified technological information. The European Commission has also approved a further 6.1 billion euros for Ukrainian defense systems, including air defense, missiles, ammunition, and radar equipment. This reveals the fundamental contradiction in international diplomacy. Many Western governments continue to speak of a negotiated settlement. At the same time, they are strengthening Ukraine's military capabilities so that Kyiv can negotiate from a stronger position. Russia is likely to interpret this support as evidence that the West wants to prolong the war. Ukraine, meanwhile, sees military assistance as a condition for ensuring that peace does not mean a forced surrender of territory. The long-term question is therefore not only when the fighting will end. It is also about what security guarantees will apply afterwards, who will monitor a possible ceasefire, and whether Russia would be prepared to respect Ukraine's sovereignty permanently. As long as these issues remain unresolved, an agreement might reduce the intensity of the war without actually settling the conflict. Geopolitical uncertainty is also affecting the international economy. Asian stock markets were mostly calm to slightly weaker today. Investors were waiting for further details of the American sanctions against Iran. At the same time, the Canadian dollar came under additional pressure as the trade dispute with the United States intensified. President Donald Trump is threatening Canada with new and substantially higher tariffs on cars and trucks. Canada has announced retaliatory tariffs. Prime Minister Mark Carney said the Canadian measures would take effect on September 8th and would target products including steel, dairy goods, household appliances, agricultural machinery, pulp, paper, and electronics. The dispute would affect a cross-border industry that has been closely integrated for decades. Cars and their components often cross the borders between the North American countries several times before a vehicle is completed. Additional tariffs would therefore not only raise costs for foreign manufacturers, they could also affect Canadian and American jobs, suppliers, and consumers. For Washington, tariffs are a negotiating tool. Canada is trying to defend its economic interests while avoiding an escalation with its most important trading partner. For companies, the main consequence is reduced predictability. Investments may be postponed, supply chains reassessed, and some of the additional costs could eventually be passed on to consumers. In the social sphere, a serious disaster in Guinea is attracting attention. According to the government, at least 30 people were killed in the capital, Conakry, when a landslide struck a landfill. Heavy rainfall apparently destabilized a large waste mound. The collapsing waste buried tents and makeshift homes in the surrounding area. The disaster highlights a structural problem. Rapidly growing cities often lack organized waste management systems, safe landfill sites, and sufficient oversight. People living in informal settlements or searching for recyclable materials on waste sites are particularly vulnerable. For them, the landfill is both a source of income and an immediate threat to their lives. The authorities must now not only search for missing people and recover the victims, they are also under pressure to assess the safety of the site and assist the affected families. In the long term, the issue concerns urban planning, waste disposal, and the protection of impoverished communities. The landslide is therefore not solely the result of heavy rain. It also points to the social risks created by inadequate infrastructure. From the world of science comes an important report on climate research. According to the European Copernicus Climate Change Service, the world's oceans have reached a new record high in average temperature. Copernicus describes the development as another clear signal of the growing pressure on the oceans. At the same time, the weather phenomenon known as El Niño is becoming stronger. Warmer oceans affect more than coral reefs and fish stocks. They provide additional energy for tropical storms, alter rainfall patterns, and can intensify heat waves on land. For coastal regions, this means greater risks from extreme weather, rising sea levels, and damage to ports and residential areas. Scientists distinguish between individual records and long-term trends. A single warm month does not, by itself, prove that the climate has entered a new phase. But when temperature records occur over extended periods, they're consistent with the established pattern of global warming. The crucial question is whether countries can reduce emissions quickly enough to limit further warming of the oceans. In sport, an unusual record attempt is making headlines. At the World Humanoid Robot Games in Beijing, a Chinese humanoid robot is reported to have run 100 meters in 9.39 seconds. That would be faster than the official human world record set by Usain Bolt. However, the time was recorded in a preliminary race and still has to be assessed under the competition's technical rules. The comparison cannot be made directly with a human race. The robot does not tire like an athlete, uses an artificial power supply, and moves according to different physical and technical conditions. Nevertheless, the attempt is politically and economically significant. China wants to demonstrate its progress in humanoid robotics. The real test lies not simply in running fast. The key question is whether such machines can work safely, reliably, and affordably. Industrial companies hope to use robots in factories, warehouses, and dangerous environments. At the same time, questions arise about employment, liability, and control. The sporting event is therefore also an international showcase for robotics. Finally, a look at culture. The Venice Film Festival is scheduled to host the world premiere of a documentary about the war in Gaza. The film was produced by the British Guardian, linking cinematic storytelling with journalistic investigation. The premiere is expected to draw attention to the humanitarian situation in the Gaza Strip and to the question of how war is documented. In highly contested conflicts, perspective is crucial. Which voices are heard, which sources are used, and how are images and testimonies placed in context? A film festival is not merely a place for entertainment. It is also an international forum for social debate. The inclusion of a documentary about Gaza shows that culture does not exist separately from political conflict. Film can bring issues into the public eye, but it cannot replace independent verification of the facts presented. Those were the most important international developments of the day. Thank you for listening and take care. Stay tuned on your station on GIN Radio 24.
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0: Locket Groove Field just pulled you through with that smooth, soulful pocket, exactly the kind of R&B warmth that hits different in these quiet early morning hours. Stick around on GIN Radio 24, more's coming your way.
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slow rush wave just lit up the early morning with that luminous, energetic rush, perfect energy as we roll into the later part of 6. Rain still coming down here in Niederdorf, but the music keeps moving. From BBC News, Iran says it is ready for what US calls greatest financial offensive ever. 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

Time slips by from go by ocean. Ryan McCaffrey just carried you through with that graceful, unhurried flow. The kind of track that feels like it's drifting right alongside you at just after 7:30 in the morning. Stay with GIN Radio 24, more's waiting.

prairie wind goodbye just wrapped around you with that wistful country feeling, the kind of track that settles in like a memory you're still holding onto. 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

First thing you do in the morning when you wake up. 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

Solace Motel just wrapped around you with that indie sensibility, drawing you into its own quiet corner. Here at GIN Radio 24, we're settling into the morning together, more music waiting just ahead. Well,

Isotope Melodyline just took you somewhere bright and crystalline with that shimmering synth wash, the kind of track that opens up the morning air. 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

Quasar Rush Drive just pulled you into that high-energy rush, all momentum and drive to kick the morning into gear. 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

0: Dusty boots and broken plans just gave you that wistful country feel, all heartfelt storytelling and that ache that lingers. Light rain outside here in Niederdorf this morning, but the music keeps us warm. From BBC News, Iran says it is fully prepared to counter widened U.S. economic sanctions. 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

Bramble Kiswav just wrapped around you with that dreamy pop texture, so smooth and enveloping this early in the morning. 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

0: Edgefire Pulse just tore through with that raw, electric edge, the kind of track that shakes you awake and gets your blood moving. 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
1: Good afternoon, and a very warm welcome to GIN Radio 24. Here are the most important international developments of the day, summarized concisely, critically assessed, and placed in context. The United States is significantly increasing economic pressure on Iran. Treasury Secretary Scott Bessent has announced new sanctions against almost 60 individuals, companies, and ships. Washington describes the move as an unprecedented financial offensive and is calling on other countries to cut their economic ties with Tehran. According to the United States, anyone continuing to do business with Iran could face so-called secondary sanctions. At the center of the campaign is Iran's oil trade. China is the main buyer of Iranian oil and therefore the key test for the American strategy. Preliminary trade data indicate that China received around 785,000 barrels of Iranian oil per day in June. In July, the estimated figure was approximately 823,000 barrels, while the average so far in August has been around 534,000 barrels per day. Washington wants to cut Iran off from foreign currency, banks, and international trading routes. Tehran describes the American threats as a sign of desperation and says the sanctions will fail. The conflict is therefore not simply a dispute between two governments. It also involves China, international shipping companies, insurers, and banks, all of which must weigh the risk of American sanctions against their commercial dealings with Iran. The reaction in the commodity markets was initially limited. The price of Brent crude temporarily fell by just over 1%. Traders apparently expect oil shipments to continue, at least in part. The greatest risk remains the Strait of Hormuz, through which a significant share of the world's oil shipments passes. If that route were blocked, energy prices, transport costs, and inflation could rise much more sharply. The economic offensive is therefore also a security policy test. The United States wants to isolate Iran financially and force Tehran to make political concessions. Iran, for its part, has an interest in maintaining its exports and regional connections. China is likely to try to secure its energy supplies without entering into an open confrontation with Washington. The war in Ukraine also remains a major international focus. The country is marking the 35th anniversary of its independence. President Volodymyr Zelensky said that Ukraine wanted peace but would not accept an agreement amounting to capitulation. Russia continues to demand that Ukraine hand over territory in the Donbass, including areas that Moscow does not fully control. British Prime Minister Annie Burnham and European Council President Antonio Costa travel to Kyiv for Ukraine's Independence Day. Britain says it wants to support Ukraine in developing long-range missile production and is prepared to share classified technological information. The European Commission has also approved a further 6.1 billion euros for Ukrainian defense systems, including air defense, missiles, ammunition, and radar equipment. This reveals the fundamental contradiction in international diplomacy. Many Western governments continue to speak of a negotiated settlement. At the same time, they are strengthening Ukraine's military capabilities so that Kyiv can negotiate from a stronger position. Russia is likely to interpret this support as evidence that the West wants to prolong the war. Ukraine, meanwhile, sees military assistance as a condition for ensuring that peace does not mean a forced surrender of territory. The long-term question is therefore not only when the fighting will end. It is also about what security guarantees will apply afterwards, who will monitor a possible ceasefire, and whether Russia would be prepared to respect Ukraine's sovereignty permanently. As long as these issues remain unresolved, an agreement might reduce the intensity of the war without actually settling the conflict. Geopolitical uncertainty is also affecting the international economy. Asian stock markets were mostly calm to slightly weaker today. Investors were waiting for further details of the American sanctions against Iran. At the same time, the Canadian dollar came under additional pressure as the trade dispute with the United States intensified. President Donald Trump is threatening Canada with new and substantially higher tariffs on cars and trucks. Canada has announced retaliatory tariffs. Prime Minister Mark Carney said the Canadian measures would take effect on September 8th and would target products including steel, dairy goods, household appliances, agricultural machinery, pulp, paper, and electronics. The dispute would affect a cross-border industry that has been closely integrated for decades. Cars and their components often cross the borders between the North American countries several times before a vehicle is completed. Additional tariffs would therefore not only raise costs for foreign manufacturers, they could also affect Canadian and American jobs, suppliers, and consumers. For Washington, tariffs are a negotiating tool. Canada is trying to defend its economic interests while avoiding an escalation with its most important trading partner. For companies, the main consequence is reduced predictability. Investments may be postponed, supply chains reassessed, and some of the additional costs could eventually be passed on to consumers. In the social sphere, a serious disaster in Guinea is attracting attention. According to the government, at least 30 people were killed in the capital, Conakry, when a landslide struck the landfill. Heavy rainfall apparently destabilized a large waste mound. The collapsing waste buried tents and makeshift homes in the surrounding area. The disaster highlights a structural problem. Rapidly growing cities often lack organized waste management systems, safe landfill sites, and sufficient oversight. People living in informal settlements or searching for recyclable materials on waste sites are particularly vulnerable. For them, the landfill is both a source of income and an immediate threat to their lives. The authorities must now not only search for missing people and recover the victims, they are also under pressure to assess the safety of the site and assist the affected families. In the long term, the issue concerns urban planning, waste disposal, and the protection of impoverished communities. The landslide is therefore not solely the result of heavy rain. It also points to the social risks created by inadequate infrastructure. From the world of science comes an important report on climate research. According to the European Copernicus Climate Change Service, the world's oceans have reached a new record high in average temperature. Copernicus describes the development as another clear signal of the growing pressure on the oceans. At the same time, the weather phenomenon known as El Niño is becoming stronger. Warmer oceans affect more than coral reefs and fish stocks. They provide additional energy for tropical storms, alter rainfall patterns, and can intensify heat waves on land. For coastal regions, this means greater risks from extreme weather, rising sea levels, and damage to ports and residential areas. Scientists distinguish between individual records and long-term trends. A single warm month does not, by itself, prove that the climate has entered a new phase. But when temperature records occur over extended periods, they're consistent with the established pattern of global warming. The crucial question is whether countries can reduce emissions quickly enough to limit further warming of the oceans. In sport, an unusual record attempt is making headlines. At the World Humanoid Robot Games in Beijing, a Chinese humanoid robot is reported to have run 100 meters in 9.39 seconds. That would be faster than the official human world record set by Usain Bolt. However, the time was recorded in a preliminary race and still has to be assessed under the competition's technical rules. The comparison cannot be made directly with a human race. The robot does not tire like an athlete, uses an artificial power supply, and moves according to different physical and technical conditions. Nevertheless, the attempt is politically and economically significant. China wants to demonstrate its progress in humanoid robotics. The real test lies not simply in running fast. The key question is whether such machines can work safely, reliably, and affordably. Industrial companies hope to use robots in factories, warehouses, and dangerous environments. At the same time, questions arise about employment, liability, and control. The sporting event is therefore also an international showcase for robotics. Finally, a look at culture. The Venice Film Festival is scheduled to host the world premiere of a documentary about the war in Gaza. The film was produced by the British Guardian linking cinematic storytelling with journalistic investigation. The premiere is expected to draw attention to the humanitarian situation in the Gaza Strip and to the question of how war is documented. In highly contested conflicts, perspective is crucial. Which voices are heard, which sources are used, and how are images and testimonies placed in context? A film festival is not merely a place for entertainment. It is also an international forum for social debate. The inclusion of a documentary about Gaza shows that culture does not exist separately from political conflict. Film can bring issues into the public eye, but it cannot replace independent verification of the facts presented. Those were the most important international developments of the day. Thank you for listening and take care. 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
1: Good day and a warm welcome to GIN Radio 24. Here are the most important international developments of the day, summarized concisely, critically assessed, and with a focus on the background. The focus of international politics today is the further escalation between the United States and Iran. Washington is announcing new, far-reaching sanctions against Tehran. U.S. Treasury Secretary Scott Bessent said that specific details would be announced next Monday. President Donald Trump is also threatening countries that support Iran economically with consequences. Tehran has responded sharply. The Iranian leadership has announced that it will respond to new American threats with a severe counterreaction. This is once again shifting the focus of the conflict. Alongside military confrontation, the economic lifeline of Iran is becoming increasingly important. Washington is seeking to restrict revenues from oil exports, international trade relations, and the financial capabilities of the Iranian leadership. The crucial question will therefore be whether major trading partners, particularly in Asia, support this strategy or seek ways to circumvent the sanctions. For the global economy, this is highly significant. Uncertainty over Iranian oil exports is affecting an energy market that is already under pressure. Russia, meanwhile, is signaling a willingness to discuss new proposals for ending the war in Ukraine. However, Russian Deputy Foreign Minister Sergei Ryabkov has made clear that Moscow would only accept proposals that, in its view, take the military realities on the ground into account. The various conflicts therefore reveal a common pattern. Diplomatic talks remain possible, while the parties involved are simultaneously attempting to strengthen their negotiating positions through economic or military pressure. Whether this will actually lead to political solutions remains uncertain. Energy markets are also feeling the consequences immediately. The price of a barrel of Brent crude, the European benchmark, rose on Friday to $94.39. That represents a daily increase of around 0.65%. West Texas Intermediate, the main U.S. benchmark, closed at $87.06. The increase is primarily a reaction to the newly announced American sanctions against Iranian trading partners. Traders expect the measures could further restrict Iranian oil exports. Market participants are already reporting declining supplies of Iranian crude to Chinese buyers. For consumers and companies, this is more than just a number on the financial markets. Higher oil prices increase the cost of fuel, transportation, and production. If price pressure persists, it can spread through supply chains to a wide range of other goods. At the same time, central banks face pressure because higher energy prices can increase inflation, while weaker economic activity would normally call for lower interest rates. The United States therefore faces a difficult balancing act. On the one hand, economic pressure is intended to hurt Iran. On the other, a further reduction in global oil supplies could drive prices higher and thereby put additional pressure on the American and European economies. The sanctions could therefore have political effects while simultaneously creating economic side effects. In the social news, attention is turning to Sweden. In the town of Fagersta, an 18-year-old man attacked a secondary school with a sword. One person was killed and three others were injured. Police shot the attacker and arrested him. According to media reports, the suspect is a former student of the school. Authorities now have to establish, among other things, what motivated the attack and whether there are indications that it was planned. Until those questions are answered, any further explanation would be premature. The incident once again demonstrates how vulnerable schools can be as social spaces. They are intended to be places of learning and community, while at the same time repeatedly confronting questions about security measures, access controls, and psychological support for students and teachers. The challenge is to increase security without turning schools into heavily fortified institutions. In science and technology, today's story concerns another transformation that could also have major long-term consequences. Chinese robotics company ACE Robotics expects, according to its chairman Wang Xiaojing, that a possible breakthrough in so-called robot brains could come by the end of next year. The term refers to systems that no longer merely perform pre-programmed movements, but can perceive their surroundings more comprehensively, learn from them, and adapt their actions to changing situations. Wang compares a possible breakthrough with the impact that generative artificial intelligence has had on computer applications since the emergence of ChatGPT. It is important, however, to put this into perspective. This is a prediction by a company executive, not a scientifically confirmed timetable for a technological breakthrough. What is certain is that the development of so-called embodied artificial intelligence is attracting enormous investment worldwide. The decisive step would be the combination of powerful language and vision models with physical machines. A robot would then not merely recognize that there is a cup on a table. It would have to understand what a person intends to do with that cup, take its surroundings into account, and act accordingly. If this development succeeds, robots could eventually be used in factories, logistics, care work, or dangerous working environments. At the same time, questions arise about jobs, liability, safety, and the control of autonomous systems. Technological progress is therefore only one side of the development. The other is the social decision about where and under what rules such machines should be deployed. In sport, meanwhile, a major story from tennis is attracting attention. World number one Jannik Sinner will miss the 2026 US Open because of persistent injury to his right knee. The final Grand Slam tournament of the year begins on August 30th in New York. For Sinner, the withdrawal is particularly serious from a sporting perspective. The Italian has been one of the dominant players of recent years. His absence, therefore, changes the balance of the entire men's field. At the same time, the case illustrates how important workload management has become in modern professional tennis. Players compete in tournaments for many months, travel between continents, and are expected to perform physically at the highest level throughout. It remains unclear how quickly Sinner will be able to return to full fitness following his knee injury. A long-term prognosis would not be reliable at this stage. What is certain is that North America's most important hardcore tournament will take place without the current world number one. And finally, a look at culture. In Durham in Northeast England, the new art and cultural center The Light will open its doors on Saturday. The approximately £17 million project was created through the extensive redevelopment of the former Durham Light Infantry Museum and Art Gallery, which closed 10 years ago. The new institution combines military history with contemporary art. Artists on display include Tracy Emin, Steve McQueen, and Olafur Eliasson. The opening also reflects a broader cultural policy trend in Britain. Major exhibitions and cultural institutions are increasingly being established outside London. This is more than a question of cultural offerings. Museums and galleries can strengthen regional economies, create jobs, and give cities a new international profile. At the same time, the question remains how such institutions can be financed over the long term and whether they can actually reach a broader audience. The Light is therefore attempting to connect several dimensions: regional history, international contemporary art, and a deliberately broader social perspective. Whether the concept will work in the long term will only become clear after the opening and over the years to come. This news overview therefore presents an unusually dense picture of the international situation. Geopolitical conflicts are increasingly having a direct impact on energy prices and the economy. Societies are struggling with questions of security, while new technologies are shifting the boundaries between the digital and physical worlds. In sport, talent alone is no longer enough. Physical resilience is increasingly decisive for careers. And in culture, there's growing debate about how institutions outside major metropolitan centers can acquire new social significance. Perhaps the most important common development is therefore this: many of today's stories cannot be viewed in isolation. Energy policy affects the economy and inflation. Technology is transforming the world of work and society. International conflicts reach deep into everyday life. And cultural institutions are increasingly understood as places of social debate. Those are the most important international developments of the day. Thank you for listening and take care. Stay tuned to your station, GIN Radio 24.
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2: 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From BBC News, Kit Harington replaces Nicholas Holt in HBO's Harry Potter series. 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
1: And a very warm welcome to GN Radio 24. Here are the most important international developments of this day, concisely summarized, critically contextualized, and with an eye on the background. The escalation in the trade conflict between the United States and Canada is today at the center of global political attention. After negotiations failed on Friday in Washington, new U.S. tariffs of 50% on a range of Canadian exports came into effect on Saturday. Affected goods worth around $20 billion include steel, aluminum, timber, but also everyday products like hockey equipment, cement, and wine. Canadian Prime Minister Mark Carney called the American demands unjust and economically nonsensical and announced on Saturday retaliatory tariffs of equal scope, set to take effect on September 8th. The Canadian countermeasures target, among others, the U.S. steel, dairy, and paper industries, as well as agriculture machinery. U.S. Trade Representative Jamieson Greer has already warned of further American steps in response to Canada's retaliation. No new negotiation dates are currently scheduled. Observers are already speaking of a full-blown trade war between two long-standing partners within the North American Free Trade Agreement, CUSMA. The economic consequences could extend far beyond both countries, affecting supply chains in the automotive sector and construction industry. Politically, the crisis marks a low point in relations between Washington and Ottawa, not seen in decades. From the Middle East comes a humanitarian announcement of grave significance. A United Nations-backed expert group, the Integrated Food Security Phase Classification, has officially confirmed a famine in the Gaza region for the first time. According to the report, more than 500,000 people in Gaza City and surrounding areas are facing catastrophic conditions characterized by starvation, destitution, and preventable deaths. By the end of September, the number of people facing hunger could rise to over 640,000, with another 1.14 million in a nutritional emergency. UNRWA Commissioner General Philippe Lazzarini spoke of a man-made and planned famine resulting from systematic obstructions of aid deliveries by Israel. The Israeli government under Prime Minister Benjamin Netanyahu firmly rejects the allegations, calling the IPC report a lie and politically manipulated. Israel's foreign ministry accuses the IPC of falsifying data and breaking its own rules, and threatens to push donor nations to stop funding unless the report is withdrawn. UN Secretary General spokesperson Staffan de Mistura, however, defended the scientific robustness of the IPC analysis. The international community is now under pressure to either push for an immediate ceasefire or force humanitarian corridors before the situation worsens further. In Ukraine, the death toll after the Russian drone strike on a shopping mall in Kryvyi Rih has risen to at least 16 dead and 130 injured, including dozens of children. The attack occurred on Friday afternoon around 4:30 p.m. local time, when a center was full of civilians. About 30 minutes later, a second strike hit the same location, a so-called double-tap tactic that deliberately targets rescue workers. The UN Human Rights Monitoring Mission in Ukraine classifies the incident as a possible violation of international humanitarian law. Nine people, including two children, remain missing, and recovery operations continue. President Volodymyr Zelensky called the attack an act of barbarism and announced a retaliatory response. The incident underscores the ongoing vulnerability of civilian infrastructure in Ukraine and raises renewed questions about the effectiveness of Western air defense systems. In the area of social issues and migration, the International Organization for Migration, IOM, has published new data showing a significant increase in migrant deaths in 2026. Routes across the Bay of Bengal, the Atlantic, and the Mediterranean are particularly affected, where smuggling criminality, extreme weather events, and tightened border policies are increasing risks for those seeking protection. The IOM speaks of an alarming spike in deaths in the first 4 months of the year. The figures highlight that despite global appeals, humanitarian corridors for refugees are becoming increasingly dangerous. Experts are calling for a coordinated international response that both combats smuggling criminality and expands legal migration pathways. In science, medicine is recording a breakthrough. The U.S. pharmaceutical companies Moderna and Merck have announced that a personalized mRNA vaccine against melanoma, the most aggressive skin cancer, has significantly reduced the recurrence rate in a large-scale Phase 3 trial. This is the first success of an mRNA-based cancer vaccine in a late-stage clinical study. The active substance, intismerin autogene, uses the same technology as the COVID-19 vaccines, but is tailored to the individual tumor characteristics of each patient. Oncologists are speaking of a proof of principle that paves the way for a new generation of cancer therapies. The companies plan to present the data at an international conference and submit approval applications to regulatory authorities. If approved, this could fundamentally change the treatment of melanoma patients worldwide and open the door for mRNA vaccines against other types of cancer. In the cultural sector, the 74th Melbourne International Film Festival in Australia is concluding today after 18 days with an extensive program of 25 feature films and special events. The festival presented, among other things, a restored 4K version of the cult rock musical Hedwig and the Angry Inch, with live commentary by director John Cameron Mitchell. Also shown was the Australian music documentary, The Best Summer, which captures a remarkable chapter in the country's rock history. In parallel, the Boston French Film Festival is running through today at the Museum of Fine Arts in the USA, celebrating French film culture with films like Colors of Time and Comédie Française. In London, the final weekend of Ariana Grande's Eternal Sunshine Tour begins today at the O2 Arena, which after 36 shows in North America, has already grossed over $58 million. These events show how the international cultural scene continues to develop despite global tensions and finds new formats to reach audiences. In sports, cycling dominates today's headlines. At the Little Deutschland Tour, Mexican Isaac Del Toro from UAE Team Emirates secured overall victory, although he did not win the final stage in Heilbronn. Frenchman Paul Magner from Sodal Quickstep won the final mass sprint, but Del Toro defended his lead in the overall classification. In the parallel Renewi Tour in Belgium, Belgian Jasper Philipsen from Alpecin, Premier Tech won both the final stage in Leuven and the overall classification. Both races mark important preparatory runs for the upcoming World Championships and show the current form curve of the teams before the major autumn classics. These were the most important international developments of this day. Thank you very much for listening and take care. Stay tuned on your station on GIN Radio 24.
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GIN Radio Happiness Radiant Pulse Cascade just lifted you up with that bright, cascading energy, pure sonic sunshine that gets everything glowing. 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

Sweet Tea Sunrise just wrapped around you with that warm, easygoing country feel, the kind of track that settles in real nice. It's just after 11:30 here in Niederdorf this morning, overcast but holding steady at 18 degrees. From BBC News, Lockerbie bombing trial postponed days before it was due to start. Plenty more music coming your way on GIN Radio 24.

What's the first thing you do in the morning when you wake up? Walk the dog. Brush your teeth. Make some toast. You should be listening to the Biggest Breakfast Show on your favourite radio station.

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Pavilion Fireline just wrapped up with that driving, pulsing energy, straight into your afternoon here at just before 12:45. Light rain's falling out there in Niederdorf, but we've got the soundtrack to keep things moving. From BBC News, US-Canada trade war escalates as Trump threatens tariff hike on vehicles. Stick around on GIN Radio 24 for what's next.

0: Electric pulse chain just pulled you into that synthetic rush, locked in tight with that relentless beat and those crystalline synth layers cutting through. We're cruising toward 1 o'clock here on GIN Radio 24, and there's plenty more sound waiting for you next.
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1: Good afternoon, and a very warm welcome to GIN Radio 24. Here are the most important international developments of the day, summarized concisely, critically assessed, and placed in context. The United States is significantly increasing economic pressure on Iran. Treasury Secretary Scott Bessent has announced new sanctions against almost 60 individuals, companies, and ships. Washington describes the move as an unprecedented financial offensive and is calling on other countries to cut their economic ties with Tehran. According to the United States, anyone continuing to do business with Iran could face so-called secondary sanctions. At the center of the campaign is Iran's oil trade. China is the main buyer of Iranian oil and therefore the key test for the American strategy. Preliminary trade data indicate that China received around 785,000 barrels of Iranian oil per day in June. In July, the estimated figure was approximately 823,000 barrels, while the average so far in August has been around 534,000 barrels per day. Washington wants to cut Iran off from foreign currency, banks, and international trading routes. Tehran describes the American threats as a sign of desperation and says the sanctions will fail. The conflict is therefore not simply a dispute between two governments. It also involves China, international shipping companies, insurers, and banks, all of which must weigh the risk of American sanctions against their commercial dealings with Iran. The reaction in the commodity markets was initially limited. The price of Brent crude temporarily fell by just over 1%. Traders apparently expect oil shipments to continue, at least in part. The greatest risk remains the Strait of Hormuz, through which a significant share of the world's oil shipments passes. If that route were blocked, energy prices, transport costs, and inflation could rise much more sharply. The economic offensive is therefore also a security policy test. The United States wants to isolate Iran financially and force Tehran to make political concessions. Iran, for its part, has an interest in maintaining its exports and regional connections. China is likely to try to secure its energy supplies without entering into an open confrontation with Washington. The war in Ukraine also remains a major international focus. The country is marking the 35th anniversary of its independence. President Volodymyr Zelensky said that Ukraine wanted peace, but would not accept an agreement amounting to capitulation. Russia continues to demand that Ukraine hand over territory in the Donbass, including areas that Moscow does not fully control. British Prime Minister Andy Burnham and European Council President Antonio Costa travel to Kyiv for Ukraine's Independence Day. Britain says it wants to support Ukraine in developing long-range missile production and is prepared to share classified technological information. The European Commission has also approved a further 6.1 billion euros for Ukrainian defense systems, including air defense, missiles, ammunition, and radar equipment. This reveals the fundamental contradiction in international diplomacy. Many Western governments continue to speak of a negotiated settlement. At the same time, they are strengthening Ukraine's military capabilities so that Kyiv can negotiate from a stronger position. Russia is likely to interpret this support as evidence that the West wants to prolong the war. Ukraine, meanwhile, sees military assistance as a condition for ensuring that peace does not mean a forced surrender of territory. The long-term question is therefore not only when the fighting will end. It is also about what security guarantees will apply afterwards, who will monitor a possible ceasefire, and whether Russia would be prepared to respect Ukraine's sovereignty permanently. As long as these issues remain unresolved, an agreement might reduce the intensity of the war without actually settling the conflict. Geopolitical uncertainty is also affecting the international economy. Asian stock markets were mostly calm to slightly weaker today. Investors were waiting for further details of the American sanctions against Iran. At the same time, the Canadian dollar came under additional pressure as the trade dispute with the United States intensified. President Donald Trump is threatening Canada with new and substantially higher tariffs on cars and trucks. Canada has announced retaliatory tariffs. Prime Minister Mark Carney said the Canadian measures would take effect on September 8th and would target products including steel, dairy goods, household appliances, agricultural machinery, pulp, paper, and electronics. The dispute would affect a cross-border industry that has been closely integrated for decades. Cars and their components often cross the borders between the North American countries several times before a vehicle is completed. Additional tariffs would therefore not only raise costs for foreign manufacturers, they could also affect Canadian and American jobs, suppliers, and consumers. For Washington, tariffs are a negotiating tool. Canada is trying to defend its economic interests while avoiding an escalation with its most important trading partner. For companies, the main consequence is reduced predictability. Investments may be postponed, supply chains reassessed, and some of the additional costs could eventually be passed on to consumers. In the social sphere, a serious disaster in Guinea is attracting attention. According to the government, at least 30 people were killed in the capital, Conakry, when a landslide struck a landfill. Heavy rainfall apparently destabilized a large waste mound. The collapsing waste buried tents and makeshift homes in the surrounding area. The disaster highlights a structural problem. Rapidly growing cities often lack organized waste management systems, safe landfill sites, and sufficient oversight. People living in informal settlements or searching for recyclable materials on waste sites are particularly vulnerable. For them, the landfill is both a source of income and an immediate threat to their lives. The authorities must now not only search for missing people and recover the victims, they are also under pressure to assess the safety of the site and assist the affected families. In the long term, the issue concerns urban planning, waste disposal, and the protection of impoverished communities. The landslide is therefore not solely the result of heavy rain. It also points to the social risks created by inadequate infrastructure. From the world of science comes an important report on climate research. According to the European Copernicus Climate Change Service, the world's oceans have reached a new record high in average temperature. Copernicus describes the development as another clear signal of the growing pressure on the oceans. At the same time, the weather phenomenon known as El Niño is becoming stronger. Warmer oceans affect more than coral reefs and fish stocks. They provide additional energy for tropical storms, alter rainfall patterns, and can intensify heat waves on land. For coastal regions, this means greater risks from extreme weather, rising sea levels, and damage to ports and residential areas. Scientists distinguish between individual records and long-term trends. A single warm month does not, by itself, prove that the climate has entered a new phase. But when temperature records occur over extended periods, they're consistent with the established pattern of global warming. The crucial question is whether countries can reduce emissions quickly enough to limit further warming of the oceans. In sport, an unusual record attempt is making headlines. At the World Humanoid Robot Games in Beijing, a Chinese humanoid robot is reported to have run 100 meters in 9.39 seconds. That would be faster than the official human world record set by Usain Bolt. However, the time was recorded in a preliminary race and still has to be assessed under the competition's technical rules. The comparison cannot be made directly with a human race. The robot does not tire like an athlete, uses an artificial power supply, and moves according to different physical and technical conditions. Nevertheless, the attempt is politically and economically significant. China wants to demonstrate its progress in humanoid robotics. The real test lies not simply in running fast. The key question is whether such machines can work safely, reliably, and affordably. Industrial companies hope to use robots in factories, warehouses, and dangerous environments. At the same time, questions arise about employment, liability, and control. The sporting event is therefore also an international showcase for robotics. Finally, a look at culture. The Venice Film Festival is scheduled to host the world premiere of a documentary about the war in Gaza. The film was produced by the British Guardian linking cinematic storytelling with journalistic investigation. The premiere is expected to draw attention to the humanitarian situation in the Gaza Strip and to the question of how war is documented. In highly contested conflicts, perspective is crucial. Which voices are heard, which sources are used, and how are images and testimonies placed in context? A film festival is not merely a place for entertainment. It is also an international forum for social debate. The inclusion of a documentary about Gaza shows that culture does not exist separately from political conflict. Film can bring issues into the public eye, but it cannot replace independent verification of the facts presented. Those were the most important international developments of the day. Thank you for listening and take care. Stay tuned on your station on GIN Radio 24.
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sound, the plank to throw your thoughts upon. 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The shadow white and greet the day, scattering across the page, and what I wouldn't give to keep.

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Velvet Horizon just wrapped in all that smooth, atmospheric warmth, perfect for settling into the afternoon. 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

DIN Radio Mix 24 Yonder Static just pulled you deep into that textured, immersive sound, layers of atmosphere building and shifting around you. It's just before 2 in the afternoon here, partly cloudy skies out in Niederdorf, and we're keeping the momentum going. From BBC News, China warns it will safeguard its interests after US widens sanctions against Iran. 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

Dance with the Spirit 78 just took you into that euphoric groove, pure movement, pure energy, the kind of track that makes you feel alive. More music is on the way right here on GIN Radio 24.

you're still asking me for more. No, I'm just trying to understand what you're asking for. Because the only thing that I can't really describe right now.

Powerline Motion just pulled you through that driving, kinetic energy, the kind of track that keeps everything in motion. Stick around as we've got more coming up here on GIN Radio 24.

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Freedom Trail Studio has that reflective quality that makes you want to sit with it for a moment. 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

Oh, by ocean, Ryan McCaffrey just carried you through something expansive and open, that kind of track that feels like wide horizons. It's just before 3 in the afternoon here on a partly cloudy Tuesday in Niederdorf, and we're settling into the rhythm of the day. From BBC News, British man charged in Singapore 2 years after alleged theft at airport. More coming up on GIN Radio 24.

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1: A warm welcome to GIN Radio 24. Here are the most important international developments of the day, summarized concisely, critically assessed, and with a focus on the background. Let us begin with what is currently probably the most consequential development. The United States is increasing economic pressure on Iran. Washington has announced new sanctions against 60 individuals, organizations, and vessels. The aim is to further restrict Tehran's financial links to international trade. At the same time, Iran is threatening retaliatory measures. The situation is particularly sensitive because the sanctions are hitting an already tense energy market. The conflict in the Middle East has now lasted almost 6 months. According to calculations by Reuters, more than 43% of global oil production now comes from countries affected by conflicts. More than 10% of global refining capacity is reportedly out of operation. At the same time, fuel reserves are declining. The confrontation between Washington and Tehran has therefore long since become an issue of global economic security. An escalation around the Strait of Hormuz could have consequences far beyond the Middle East, because a major part of international energy trade passes through this waterway. Although oil prices initially fell further on Tuesday in response to the new sanctions, the markets apparently consider the immediate impact of the economic measures to be less significant than the risk of a military escalation. That is precisely where the problem lies. Economic pressure can strengthen Washington's negotiating position, but at the same time, it could increase Tehran's incentive to take countermeasures. It is still unclear whether the ongoing diplomatic efforts will lead to a de-escalation. Iranian officials continue to emphasize that they would respond to pressure. That brings us to the economy. Europe is receiving somewhat more positive signals today. Germany's business climate improved more strongly than expected in August. The Ifo Business Climate Index rose from a revised

0: rised 86.7 points in July to 88.8 points. Company's expectations also improved, reaching 89.1 points. The assessment of the current situation also improved significantly, reaching 88.5 points. There is another important figure. Germany's gross domestic product grew by 0.3% in the second quarter of 2026 compared with the previous quarter. This strengthens indications that Europe's largest economy is slowly regaining momentum after a prolonged period of weakness. But there can be no talk of a strong upswing yet. German industry in particular continues to struggle with a difficult order situation, while higher energy prices could offset some of the positive development. Today's IFO figure should therefore be seen more as a signal of possible stabilization than as proof of a sustainable economic breakthrough. That is nevertheless relevant for Europe. Germany is closely integrated into Europe's industrial supply chains. A sustained recovery would therefore affect not only German companies, but also suppliers and trading partners in numerous other European countries. A development with immediate social consequences is meanwhile unfolding in New Zealand. The opposition Labour Party now supports the government's plan, led by Prime Minister Christopher Luxon, to restrict social media access for children and young people under the age of 16. The bill would require platforms to appropriately verify the age of their users. Among other things, the proposal includes the use of existing account information as well as technical age verification procedures. Platforms could face fines of up to 10% of their global turnover for violations. Politically, however, the situation is complicated. Labour supports the basic proposal, while the two coalition partners of Luxon's government, New Zealand First and ACT, have so far opposed it. It is therefore by no means guaranteed that the legislation will pass Parliament. The debate illustrates a larger international problem. How far may a state go to protect children from addictive behavior, cyberbullying, manipulation, and harmful content? Australia has already introduced an age limit for social media, while the United Kingdom is also discussing stricter regulations. The difficulty is that protection and control can be very close to one another. Effective age verification can protect children, but at the same time it raises new questions about data protection and digital identity. New Zealand is therefore representative of a debate that is likely to occupy many democratic states in the coming years. There is also a remarkable development in science today involving the moon. NASA researchers have investigated whether microorganisms from Earth could survive in protected areas of the lunar surface. The result? Some microbes could remain viable for extended periods in particularly cold, permanently shadowed niches near the lunar South Pole. This explicitly does not mean that life has been discovered on the moon. The researchers distinguish between survival and reproduction. According to current knowledge, the moon lacks essential conditions for active growth, particularly liquid water and a suitable atmosphere. The significance of the study therefore lies primarily in future space exploration. If humans establish a permanent presence on the moon in the future, they could inadvertently bring microorganisms from Earth with them. These could complicate scientific investigations of the moon's original environment. The issue therefore touches on a fundamental question of modern space exploration. How can we prevent humans from leaving behind exactly the biological traces they are looking for when searching for extraterrestrial life? For the search for possible life beyond Earth, this is a crucial scientific and ethical question. The new study provides no evidence of extraterrestrial life, but it shows that even extremely hostile environments must be carefully studied before humans alter them. In sport, the Vuelta a España produced extraordinary scenes yesterday. The third stage of the Tour of Spain had to be abandoned in the French Pyrenees because of a severe hailstorm. Only around 15 kilometers remained when weather conditions deteriorated dramatically. The riders sought shelter, some of them in a nearby hotel. Race officials and organizers subsequently decided to annul the entire stage. Overall leader Tadej Pogačar therefore retained his lead. Wout van Aert was 9 seconds behind at the time, while Matt Brennan was 10 seconds back. The decision was particularly significant from a sporting perspective because the riders were in the middle of a race for the overall classification. At the same time, it was difficult to justify continuing for safety reasons. With heavy hail, wet roads, and a dangerous descent, continuing the race would have represented a considerable risk. The incident also shows how strongly extreme weather events are now affecting elite international sport. Cycling races are directly dependent on road conditions. What might once have been merely an organizational difficulty can now become a safety issue within a matter of minutes. And finally, culture. More precisely, the question of what can still be considered human music in the age of artificial intelligence. Australia's music industry is drawing a clear line here. The Australian Recording Industry Association, or ARIA, plans to exclude music that is entirely or predominantly generated by artificial intelligence from the official charts. The new rule will apply from the chart edition of August 31st. Music in which AI is used merely as an aid will remain eligible, provided the recording was essentially created by humans. The debate was triggered, among other things, by an AI-assisted version of Madonna's Like a Prayer. A production by an Australian musician reached a top position on the Australian charts and was played extensively on radio. This is therefore about more than a single chart position. It concerns the question of what a music award or chart position should actually represent in the future. If melody, vocals, instrumentation, and production are all generated entirely by machines, it is technically music. But is it still the work of a human artist? ARIA is attempting to answer this question not with a general ban on AI, but by drawing a line between human creativity and fully automated production. Whether this boundary will be practical in the long term remains open. However, as generative systems become more capable, it is likely to become increasingly difficult to reliably determine the actual share of human and machine work. This shows a common pattern across all six areas. The decisive developments do not occur in isolation. Geopolitical conflicts influence energy prices and the economy. Economic decisions affect society and politics. New technologies are changing science and culture, and even sport is increasingly influenced by the consequences of a changing climate. Those were the most important international developments of the day. Thank you very much for listening, and take care. Stay tuned, on your station, on GIN Radio 24.
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National Sweetheart hit different. Baja Moons crafted something that sits right between dreamy and urgent, like you're caught between two feelings at once. We're spinning through the afternoon here, and there's more on the way. Stay with us on GIN Radio 24.

GIN Radio Upbeat 24 by Quasar Rush Drive just gave you that bright, propulsive lift, exactly the kind of energy that charges right through the afternoon. We've got more ahead, so keep it locked right here.

Overcast slouch just wrapped you up in that hazy, comfortable mood. GIN Radio Lazy 24 knows exactly how to ease you into the late afternoon. 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

Crescent Motion mix just took you somewhere smooth and unhurried, the kind of sound that sits perfectly with a partly cloudy afternoon like this one. From BBC News, brain disease in dead NFL players higher than previously shown. We're holding down the 4:30 mark here on GIN Radio 24, and there's plenty more to come. Stay tuned.

Joel Cummins, Chris Myers, and Andy Farag just took you on Chasing the Dragons, that kind of instrumental journey that builds and breathes, pulling you deeper with every turn. 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

Safflower Sparkflow just lifted you up with that bright, energetic pulse, exactly what GIN Radio Upbeat 24 is all about. We're rolling through the early evening here, and there's so much more music on the horizon. Keep it locked in.

GIN Radio Happiness just brought that bright hyperfield energy through. Perfect timing as we hit the back half of the evening here. It's 5:34, partly cloudy out in Niederdorf, and from BBC News, two unvaccinated people die of measles in Pennsylvania. We've got more music lined up for you right here on GIN Radio 24, so stay with us.

0: Welcome to GIN Radio 24, your weekly investigative discussion round. So I want you to imagine trying to, bypass a decades-long wait list to build a sprawling private luxury compound right in the middle of Yellowstone National Park.
1: Oh, wow. Yeah, good luck with that.
0: Right. I mean, you would be laughed out of every zoning office in the country.
2: Absolutely.
0: But what if your architectural plans weren't actually what mattered? What if the only thing that mattered was, well, who you sat next to at Thanksgiving?
1: Right.
0: So today we are turning our focus to the Mediterranean, specifically to a place called Sazan Island in Albania. And on paper, you know, this is pitched as this massive, ambitious tourism development, and it's being heavily championed by the country's prime minister, Edi Rama. But this isn't just a local real estate story. Because the primary player holding the blueprints, the guy that's actually driving this, is Jared Kushner.
1: Right.
0: The son-in-law of former U.S. President Donald Trump.
1: And, you know, that specific involvement, it fundamentally changes the anatomy of this entire story.
0: Yeah.
1: We are no longer just looking at standard hotel construction. We are basically examining the structural integrity of a government.
0: How so? Like, break that down for us.
1: Well, as investigative journalists, the critical question we have to dissect in this deep dive is where the boundary line actually sits.
0: Uh-huh.
1: Like, where exactly does state interest end and where does private enrichment begin?
0: Right.
1: Because we are talking about Sazan Island. This is not some, you know, abandoned, paved over industrial lot.
0: Sure.
1: It is a publicly relevant nature area. It possesses a very specific protected ecological status.
0: It's pristine.
1: Exactly. So when a private citizen who just happens to be tethered to one of the most powerful political networks on Earth gains access to state-controlled, ecologically sensitive land, the requirement for absolute transparency isn't just like a suggestion.
0: It's mandatory.
1: It is the baseline. We have to interrogate the conditions of that access.
0: Well, I want to push on that boundary line you just mentioned, because the immediate perception from the outside is that this Yellowstone analogy I made, it isn't just hypothetical for the people living there.
1: No, it's very real for them.
0: But let's play devil's advocate for a second here. A massive luxury resort brings in foreign currency.
1: Right.
0: I mean, it creates construction jobs, it creates hospitality jobs. So how do we separate a genuine attempt by a developing nation to, you know, boost its economy from what critics are calling a politically motivated land grab?
1: That's the million-dollar question.
0: Yeah.
1: And you separate it by looking at the mechanisms of accountability.
0: Okay.
1: I mean, economic development is entirely necessary. Nobody's arguing that Albania shouldn't develop. But the friction happens when a public good is essentially privatized without public consensus.
0: Right, when the public is left out of the room.
1: Exactly. And that friction in Albania, it has not stayed confined to closed-door parliamentary debates. It has erupted physically.
0: Yeah, we are seeing that.
1: The Albanian public is treating this not as some grand economic victory, but as a systemic violation.
0: We are seeing that play out right now on the streets of Tirana, the capital. I mean, the gatherings outside the government headquarters, they are sustained. And the demands are, they're not subtle.
1: Not at all.
0: They aren't asking for a revision of the zoning laws or, you know, a slightly smaller hotel footprint. They are demanding the outright resignation of Prime Minister Edi Rama.
1: Yes.
0: And the accusations driving these protests, they're rooted in what they see as deep-seated corruption and just a total blackout of transparency regarding these state assets.
1: Which brings us to the visual language of this protest.
0: Yeah.
1: Which is fascinating.
0: Oh, yeah. The flamingo.
1: Right. Because every significant movement adopts a symbol. Right? Something to condense a really complex grievance into a single punchy image. And the protesters in Tirana have chosen the flamingo.
0: I have to say, it's brilliant branding for a demonstration. You have this striking, bright, colorful bird up against the, you know, the gray machinery of state development and concrete.
1: It is brilliant. But it's also highly strategic.
0: How so?
1: Well, the flamingo visualizes the core clash here. On one side, you have the aggressive drive for economic exploitation.
0: Mm.
1: You know, this rush to monetize a pristine, untouched location.
0: Right.
1: But on the other side, the flamingo stands in for the protection of an area that was supposed to be shielded by its ecological status. So the symbol forces a very uncomfortable democratic question right onto the table.
0: Yes.
1: Which is, is a government permitted to essentially unlock a national nature reserve for an exclusive gated luxury project, especially when the primary beneficiaries are these heavily connected foreign investors?
0: Okay, but let me challenge the flamingo narrative for a second, though.
1: Go for it.
0: From a purely pragmatic standpoint, a flamingo doesn't build roads.
1: True.
0: Right? I
1: Yeah.
0: mean, a flamingo on a cardboard placard doesn't feed a family struggling in a tough economy.
1: Yeah.
0: Albania has real economic needs.
1: They absolutely do.
0: So how do the protesters justify elevating the protection of birds over the creation of actual tangible jobs? I mean, isn't there a risk that this environmental angle just sounds like a luxury problem?
1: See, that would be the case if this were purely an environmental protest.
0: Okay.
1: But it's not. The flamingo is a proxy for the rule of law.
0: A proxy. Okay, explain that.
1: The citizens aren't just angry about the birds,
0: Yes.
1: they are angry about the process. They're angry that the rules seem to not apply to certain people.
0: Yeah.
1: And we saw that dynamic shift from symbolic to literal very recently.
0: Right, the escalation.
1: Yeah, this conflict escalated from a localized dispute over land use, zoning and birds, into a physical power struggle.
0: You're talking about the footage.
1: Yes,
0: The
1: exactly.
0: footage that fundamentally changed the temperature of these demonstrations, because we had protesters organizing against the Sezon Island project, pushing back against the development. But they weren't met by state police acting under the legal authority of the Albanian government.
1: No, they were not.
0: They were physically pushed back by private security forces.
1: And that, right there, is the exact moment this stops being a debate about jobs versus nature.
0: Yeah.
1: When you have private security forces, basically private muscle paid for by corporate interests, physically handling public dissent over the use of public land.
0: It's jarring to watch.
1: It is. The entire power dynamic in the country is laid bare. I mean, think about the psychological impact of that visual on a citizen.
0: It's basically saying the state isn't even in charge here anymore.
1: Exactly. It sends a message that economic actors are now policing the boundaries of the state. It
0: Yes.
1: looks like the government has outsourced its monopoly on force to a developer.
0: Wow. Yeah.
1: And that is incredibly damaging to the fundamental credibility of any ruling party.
0: Well, what I find even more revealing about the depth of this anger, is the target,
1: Right.
0: because the protests are undeniably focused on the Prime Minister's office, demanding Rama step down, but they're simultaneously aiming their fury at the opposition leader, Salih Berisha.
1: Which is wild.
0: It is, because in a normal partisan dispute, the opposition would be riding this wave of anger. They'd be using it to boost their own poll numbers. But the protesters are rejecting them too.
1: Yeah, and that detail, it is the most critical diagnostic tool we have for understanding the political health of the country right now.
0: Because they trust no one.
1: Right. When the street targets both the ruling party and the primary opposition, it indicates a systemic collapse of faith. The public is essentially declaring the entire political apparatus compromised.
0: They're just done with all of them.
1: Exactly. They aren't looking for new management within the same system. They are questioning the legitimacy of the institutions themselves. The perception on the ground is that the political elite, regardless of what color tie they wear, are entirely aligned with elite foreign capital,
0: And the citizens are just left out in the cold.
1: leaving the actual citizens locked out of their own country's future.
0: Yes, and this total disillusionment on the streets of Tirana, it has massive geopolitical shockwaves. We really have to pull back and look at the macro reality here.
1: We do.
0: Because for years, Albania has been actively, painstakingly trying to join the European Union. This is the country's primary geopolitical ambition.
1: Oh, absolutely. And EU accession is not just, signing a basic trade agreement.
2: No.
1: It requires a nation to completely overhaul its legal and economic framework to meet the acquis communautaire.
0: Right, the accumulated legislation of the EU.
1: Right.
0: Yeah.
1: And the criteria are rigid. Brussels demands strict, verifiable adherence to the rule of law, aggressively functioning democratic institutions,
2: Yep.
1: absolute transparency in how public assets are handled.
0: Right.
1: A country simply cannot integrate into the European Union if its state resources are perceived to be traded away in these, opaque backroom arrangements.
0: Okay, let's apply some rigorous critical distance right here, though,
1: Let's do it.
0: because this is where the line between investigative journalism and political activism has to be firmly drawn. We need to be incredibly clear about the facts on the table today.
1: Yes, we do.
0: Based on all current verifiable evidence, there is zero concrete proof of illegal corruption. There is no evidence of bribery. There are no proven legal violations regarding Jared Kushner's involvement in the Sezon Island deal.
2: That's right.
0: I mean, we could be looking at a situation where the legal paperwork is entirely spotless and technically compliant with current Albanian law. So, as journalists, we have to ask, if there is no proven crime, what is the actual crisis?
1: Well, the crisis is the appearance of impropriety, which, in a fragile democracy is almost as destructive as a documented bribe.
0: Really?
1: Just the appearance.
0: Yes. We do not have evidence of a crime. But the mechanics of a functioning democracy rely entirely on trust.
1: Okay.
0: When an investor is not just a wealthy developer, but is part of the inner familial circle of a former U.S. president, it generates a high-voltage political tension. In political science, we often talk about this concept of clientelism.
1: Unpack that term for us. Like, what does the plumbing of clientelism actually look like on the ground?
0: So, clientelism is essentially a system where state resources are exchanged for political support or prestige, rather than being managed for the public good.
1: It is a VIP lane.
0: Ah, I see.
1: And the currency isn't necessarily, you know, cash in a briefcase. It access, its influence, its loyalty.
0: So it's more about who you know.
1: Exactly. When a highly connected figure gets access to prime state land, the public instantly suspects clientelism. They assume the VIP lane was used. And even if no laws were technically broken, the sheer lack of transparency acts as an accelerant to that suspicion.
0: Because if the legal paperwork is spotless, why hide it?
1: Exactly.
0: Right. And if we evaluate this through the lens of those strict EU standards you mentioned earlier, there is a rapid-fire list of mechanical questions about this deal that just remain completely unanswered.
1: It's any questions.
0: Like, what are the exact terms of the contracts? What specific conditions were placed on the investor? What are the mathematically guaranteed economic benefits for the Albanian people?
1: Right. And furthermore, we have to look at risk assignment.
0: Risk assignment.
1: If this massive luxury project fails in 10 years, who bears the financial burden? Does the state have to clean up a half-built resort?
0: Oh, man, you see that happen so often.
1: All the time.
0: Mm.
1: And then there's the mechanism of land valuation. If the state hands over pristine land, how is that initial value calculated?
0: Right, because how do you even price a national park?
1: You can't, really.
0: Yeah.
1: Valuation is incredibly subjective. And it's the easiest place to manipulate a deal to favor a developer. Add to that the environmental regulations, like, who is independently monitoring a site with special ecological status when the developer is this politically powerful?
0: That's a great point. And, you know, the most crucial question when you are dealing with political dynasties,
1: yeah,
0: were all potential conflicts of interest explicitly, legally, and publicly disclosed before a single signature was captured?
1: Right.
0: Because if the citizens cannot see the answers to these fundamental questions, they are basically flying blind. They can't know if this is a legitimate economic miracle or just a textbook extraction of their national wealth.
1: But, you know, Prime Minister Rama actually has a very specific rehearsed response to these demands for transparency.
0: Yeah, I've seen some of his statements.
1: His defense isn't to provide the documents. His defense is entirely pragmatic.
2: Right.
1: He argues that without Jared Kushner's high-profile involvement, the international community simply wouldn't care about Albania. He claims nobody would be talking about Cezanne Island or its flamingos if a Trump-affiliated name wasn't on the marquee.
0: Well, let's test that theory, because he's essentially making a PR argument for governance.
1: Yes.
0: He's saying, look, we are a small nation. We need a massive polarizing name to generate the spotlight. And with the spotlight comes capital.
1: That's his angle.
0: Is there a kernel of truth to that strategy in the modern global economy? I mean, does that work?
1: Well, I mean, it might generate headlines. We are talking about it right now.
0: Yeah.
1: But it fundamentally fails the tests of democratic governance.
0: How so?
1: The counteranalysis here is that the core issue isn't about generating international PR for a tourist destination. The problem is the massive, unchecked concentration of political and economic power. Rama's argument bypasses accountability completely.
2: Yeah.
1: It essentially tells the public, you know, the ends justify the opaque means.
0: Just trust me, it'll be good for you.
1: Exactly.
0: Which brings us to a profound philosophical question. Because even if we assume maximum good faith here, even if every zoning law was followed to the absolute letter,
1: sure,
0: how much proximity between a state's decision makers and deeply powerful, politically connected foreign investors is socially acceptable?
1: Right.
0: Like, at what point does the public justifiably feel that their own country's future is being negotiated in a language they aren't allowed to speak?
1: And that is the exact question that forces us to kind of zoom out from the Mediterranean and look at the global political climate.
0: Mm-hmm.
1: Because Cezanne Island is really just a microcosm of a much broader international dynamic that has been heavily shaped by the Trump era.
0: This is a distinct playbook we are seeing globally, isn't it?
1: It really is.
0: Because a defining hallmark of Donald Trump's political career has been the deliberate, unapologetic blurring of lines between formal political power, personal business interests, and, you know, sprawling family economic networks.
1: Yes.
0: Critics have spent years documenting this failure to separate public office from private enterprise. But when that playbook is exported, it sends a massive signal to authoritarian or semi-authoritarian governments around the world.
1: It does. It tells them that the traditional rules of engagement, the stringent anti-corruption controls, might actually be highly flexible.
0: Exactly. It entirely rewrites the rules of international diplomacy. When a superpower signals that political relationships can seamlessly intertwine with private economic interests, autocratically leaning elites everywhere take notes.
1: Oh, absolutely. They realize they can leverage their state's assets, like, say, a pristine island.
0: Right.
1: To build direct private ties with influential foreign networks.
0: But wait, the logic of that strategy seems completely backwards when you look at the results on the ground.
1: What do you mean?
0: Well, if I am a foreign leader, right, and I offer a prime piece of national real estate to the inner circle of a superpower, I would assume that grants me an unbreakable political shield.
1: Right, you're buying protection.
0: Exactly, I'm buying proximity to power. I should be untouchable domestically. Yet, when we look at the protesters calling for Rama's resignation, the shield is failing spectacularly.
1: It is.
0: Why is it blowing up in his face?
1: Because you are identifying what political analysts call the paradox of Trumpism on the global stage.
0: The paradox of Trumpism.
1: Okay.
0: Yeah.
1: And Albania illustrates this mechanism perfectly. Aligning with a highly polarizing global figure might bring, you know, short-term prestige or a quick injection of capital to a foreign government. But structurally, it acts as a massive political catalyst for local opposition.
0: Just because of the visibility.
1: Exactly. The mechanics of visibility change entirely. Aligning with this specific network does not hide localized corruption. It illuminates it with a global spotlight.
0: Ah, I see.
1: Think about how this works on the ground, right? If citizens are protesting a missing municipal budget or a rigged local paving contract, it is incredibly hard to get international media to care.
0: Yeah, CNN is not showing up for a paving contract.
1: Right, which means the local government can just ignore the protests. But when you introduce a highly visible, deeply controversial American investor who is suddenly given the keys to a

0: our national heritage being carved up for a foreign political dynasty.
1: Yes, exactly.
0: Yeah.
1: The foreign capital doesn't quiet the local resentment. It triggers deep nationalist anger.
0: It feels like colonialism.
1: It feels like a neocolonial land grab.
2: Yeah.
1: So the conclusion of this paradox is really striking. Proximity to powerful networks in Washington does not protect these allied governments from domestic pressure. Ironically, it amplifies it.
0: The political shield turns into a lightning rod.
1: Exactly. The very alliance that was meant to project absolute strengths ends up highlighting the government's willingness to bypass its own people for foreign favor.
0: And this brings us to the very stark conclusions some observers and critics are drawing as they watch Cézanne Island unfold. And we really have to address the rhetoric being used here.
2: We do.
0: Because some critics of this deal have explicitly demanded an end to what they are calling the, quote, unconcealed corruption celebrated by the Trump clan.
1: And we need to put a hard stop right there.
0: Yes.
1: We have to draw a firm journalistic boundary on that phrase.
0: Absolutely.
1: As investigators analyzing this geopolitical situation, our role is absolutely not to validate those specific political attacks.
0: No.
1: Nor are we here to endorse the rhetoric of those critics.
0: Precisely. We are maintaining strict neutrality regarding those final claims of corruption.
1: Right.
0: Our objective today is to analyze the political fallout of these perceptions. We are examining how a society reacts when they believe the system is rigged, regardless of whether a court of law has proven it yet.
1: Exactly. Because the mere perception of elite clientelism is driving thousands of people into the streets of Tirana. It is threatening a government's stability, and it is actively jeopardizing a nation's long-held EU aspirations.
0: And that fallout, the real-world consequence, is the real story here.
1: It is. And it leaves every listener, you know, no matter where they live, with a critical forward-looking question about the nature of modern international relations.
0: What's that?
1: Well, we're watching traditional global diplomacy increasingly being replaced by private, family-brokered real estate and investment deals.
0: Right.
1: And this creates a profound accountability vacuum.
0: So what does that vacuum look like in practice for, you know, just an average citizen? Because normally you can read a diplomatic treaty. You can watch your elected representatives debate a treaty in parliament.
1: Exactly. But in practice, this new model means that instead of diplomats negotiating in public view, subject to freedom of information laws, you have private lawyers negotiating in closed boardrooms.
0: With non-disclosure agreements.
1: Yes. The public has no access. There is no parliamentary oversight. So the question we have to ask ourselves as citizens of any country watching this shift is this. How do you hold your nation's foreign policy accountable when public treaties are being replaced by private non-disclosure agreements?
0: And this is exactly why this isn't just an Albanian story.
1: No.
0: It is a blueprint. What happens when your local government decides that partnering with global elite networks is more profitable than answering to voters?
1: It's a sobering thought.
0: Yeah, it is the thought we will leave you with today on GIN Radio 24. Because when a private compound bypasses the line in the ecological reserves of the world, we have to wonder if the flamingos are the only things losing their protected status. Thank you for listening.
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4: And a warm welcome to GIN Radio 24. Here are the most important international developments of the day, summarized concisely, critically assessed, and with a focus on the background. Let us begin with what is currently probably the most consequential development. The United States is increasing economic pressure on Iran. Washington has announced new sanctions against 60 individuals, organizations, and vessels. The aim is to further restrict Tehran's financial links to international trade. At the same time, Iran is threatening retaliatory measures. The situation is particularly sensitive because the sanctions are hitting an already tense energy market. The conflict in the Middle East has now lasted almost 6 months. According to calculations by Reuters, more than 43% of global oil production now comes from countries affected by conflicts. More than 10% of global refining capacity is reportedly out of operation. At the same time, fuel reserves are declining. The confrontation between Washington and Tehran has therefore long since become an issue of global economic security. An escalation around the Strait of Hormuz could have consequences far beyond the Middle East, because a major part of

0: international energy trade passes through this waterway. Although oil prices initially fell further on Tuesday in response to the new sanctions, the markets apparently consider the immediate impact of the economic measures to be less significant than the risk of a military escalation. That is precisely where the problem lies. Economic pressure can strengthen Washington's negotiating position, but at the same time, it could increase Tehran's incentive to take countermeasures. It is still unclear whether the ongoing diplomatic efforts will lead to a de-escalation. Iranian officials continue to emphasize that they would respond to pressure. That brings us to the economy. Europe is receiving somewhat more positive signals today. Germany's business climate improved more strongly than expected in August. The IFO Business Climate Index rose from a revised 86.7 points in July to 88.8 points. Companies' expectations also improved, reaching 89.1 points. The assessment of the current situation also improved significantly, reaching 88.5 points. There is another important figure. Germany's gross domestic product grew by 0.3% in the second quarter of 2026 compared with the previous quarter. This strengthens indications that Europe's largest economy is slowly regaining momentum after a prolonged period of weakness. But there can be no talk of a strong upswing yet. German industry in particular continues to struggle with a difficult order situation, while higher energy prices could offset some of the positive development. Today's IFO figure should therefore be seen more as a signal of possible stabilization than as proof of a sustainable economic breakthrough. That is nevertheless relevant for Europe. Germany is closely integrated into Europe's industrial supply chains. A sustained recovery would therefore affect not only German companies, but also suppliers and trading partners in numerous other European countries. A development with immediate social consequences is meanwhile unfolding in New Zealand. The opposition Labour Party now supports the government's plan, led by Prime Minister Christopher Luxon, to restrict social media access for children and young people under the age of 16. The bill would require platforms to appropriately verify the age of their users. Among other things, the proposal includes the use of existing account information as well as technical age verification procedures. Platforms could face fines of up to 10% of their global turnover for violations. Politically, however, the situation is complicated. Labour supports the basic proposal, while the two coalition partners of Luxon's government, New Zealand First and ACT, have so far opposed it. It is therefore by no means guaranteed that the legislation will pass Parliament. The debate illustrates a larger international problem. How far may a state go to protect children from addictive behavior, cyberbullying, manipulation, and harmful content? Australia has already introduced an age limit for social media, while the United Kingdom is also discussing stricter regulations. The difficulty is that protection and control can be very close to one another. Effective age verification can protect children, but at the same time it raises new questions about data protection and digital identity. New Zealand is therefore representative of a debate that is likely to occupy many democratic states in the coming years. There is also a remarkable development in science today involving the moon. NASA researchers have investigated whether microorganisms from Earth could survive in protected areas of the lunar surface. The result? Some microbes could remain viable for extended periods in particularly cold, permanently shadowed niches near the lunar South Pole. This explicitly does not mean that life has been discovered on the moon. The researchers distinguish between survival and reproduction. According to current knowledge, the moon lacks essential conditions for active growth, particularly liquid water and a suitable atmosphere. The significance of the study therefore lies primarily in future space exploration. If humans establish a permanent presence on the moon in the future, they could inadvertently bring microorganisms from Earth with them. These could complicate scientific investigations of the moon's original environment. The issue therefore touches on a fundamental question of modern space exploration. How can we prevent humans from leaving behind exactly the biological traces they are looking for when searching for extraterrestrial life? For the search for possible life beyond Earth, this is a crucial scientific and ethical question. The new study provides no evidence of extraterrestrial life, but it shows that even extremely hostile environments must be carefully studied before humans alter them. In sport, the Vuelta a España produced extraordinary scenes yesterday. The third stage of the Tour of Spain had to be abandoned in the French Pyrenees because of a severe hailstorm. Only around 15 kilometers remained when weather conditions deteriorated dramatically. The riders sought shelter, some of them in a nearby hotel. Race officials and organizers subsequently decided to annul the entire stage. Overall leader Tadej Pogačar therefore retained his lead. Wout van Aert was 9 seconds behind at the time, while Matt Brennan was 10 seconds back. The decision was particularly significant from a sporting perspective because the riders were in the middle of a race for the overall classification. At the same time, it was difficult to justify continuing for safety reasons. With heavy hail, wet roads, and a dangerous descent, continuing the race would have represented a considerable risk. The incident also shows how strongly extreme weather events are now affecting elite international sport. Cycling races are directly dependent on road conditions. What might once have been merely an organizational difficulty can now become a safety issue within a matter of minutes. And finally, culture. More precisely, the question of what can still be considered human music in the age of artificial intelligence. Australia's music industry is drawing a clear line here. The Australian Recording Industry Association, or ARIA, plans to exclude music that is entirely or predominantly generated by artificial intelligence from the official charts. The new rule will apply from the chart edition of August 31st. Music in which AI is used merely as an aid will remain eligible, provided the recording was essentially created by humans. The debate was triggered, among other things, by an AI-assisted version of Madonna's Like a Prayer. A production by an Australian musician reached a top position on the Australian charts and was played extensively on radio. This is therefore about more than a single chart position. It concerns the question of what a music award or chart position should actually represent in the future. If melody, vocals, instrumentation, and production are all generated entirely by machines, it is technically music. But is it still the work of a human artist? ARIA is attempting to answer this question not with a general ban on AI, but by drawing a line between human creativity and fully automated production. Whether this boundary will be practical in the long term remains open. However, as generative systems become more capable, it is likely to become increasingly difficult to reliably determine the actual share of human and machine work. This shows a common pattern across all six areas. The decisive developments do not occur in isolation. Geopolitical conflicts influence energy prices and the economy. Economic decisions affect society and politics. New technologies are changing science and culture, and even sport is increasingly influenced by the consequences of a changing climate. Those were the most important international developments of the day. Thank you very much for listening, and take care. Stay tuned, on your station, on GIN Radio 24.
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0: That Electric Whispers track just took you somewhere else entirely, synth-driven, hypnotic, the kind of groove that pulls you in and won't let go. 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

Distant Groovicus just wrapped around you with that silky R&B warmth, exactly the kind of track that makes an overcast evening feel intimate and grounded. It's 6:44 here on GIN Radio 24 and from BBC News, CIA chief in Moscow for unannounced talks, US media reports. More music is coming your way, so stay with us.

Knuckle Anthem just hit you with that raw, straightforward rock punch, the kind of track that doesn't overthink it, just delivers the goods. It's 7:13 in the evening here on GIN Radio 24, and we've got more coming up next, so don't go anywhere.

Rain on Me from Ryan Stasek and Kanika Moore just floated through with that smooth, soulful vibe, the kind of track that wraps around you and makes everything feel a little lighter. 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

Dan Lebovitz took you somewhere with freedom, that tracks got a warmth that sits right with you on an evening like this. From BBC News, Swedish military seeks to take over Russian-owned estate near naval base. It's just before 8 here, still overcast and mild out there in Niederdorf, and we've got plenty more spinning up next on GIN Radio 24, so stay tuned.

electric night frame just wrapped up with that synth-driven pulse and those neon-soaked textures, it's the kind of electronic sound that pulls you deep into the night. We're just past 8:30 here on GIN Radio 24, and there's plenty more ahead, so keep it locked in.

Leon Dayerflow just took you through those crystalline synths and that hypnotic electronic pulse. It's the kind of sound that keeps you locked in the zone. Plenty more to come here on GIN Radio 24, so don't go anywhere.

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1: A warm welcome to GIN Radio 24. Here are the most important international developments of the day, summarized concisely, critically assessed, and with a focus on the background. Let us begin with what is currently probably the most consequential development. The United States is increasing economic pressure on Iran. Washington has announced new sanctions against 60 individuals, organizations, and vessels. The aim is to further restrict Tehran's financial links to international trade. At the same time, Iran is threatening retaliatory measures. The situation is particularly sensitive because the sanctions are hitting an already tense energy market. The conflict in the Middle East has now lasted almost 6 months. According to calculations by Reuters, more than 43% of global oil production now comes from countries affected by conflicts. More than 10% of global refining capacity is reportedly out of operation. At the same time, fuel reserves are declining. The confrontation between Washington and Tehran has therefore long since become an issue of global economic security. An escalation around the Strait of Hormuz could have consequences far beyond the Middle East, because a major part of international energy trade passes through this waterway. Although oil prices initially fell further on Tuesday in response to the new sanctions, the markets apparently consider the immediate impact of the economic measures to be less significant than the risk of a military escalation. That is precisely where the problem lies. Economic pressure can strengthen Washington's negotiating position, but at the same time, it could increase Tehran's incentive to take countermeasures. It is still unclear whether the ongoing diplomatic efforts will lead to a de-escalation. Iranian officials continue to emphasize that they would respond to pressure. That brings us to the economy. Europe is receiving somewhat more positive signals today. Germany's business climate improved more strongly than expected in August. The IFO Business Climate Index rose from a revised 86.7 points in July to 88.8 points. Companies' expectations also improved, reaching 89.1 points. The assessment of the current situation also improved significantly, reaching 88.5 points. There is another important figure. Germany's gross domestic product grew by 0.3% in the second quarter of 2026 compared with the previous quarter. This strengthens indications that Europe's largest economy is slowly regaining momentum after a prolonged period of weakness. But there can be no talk of a strong upswing yet. German industry in particular continues to struggle with a difficult order situation, while higher energy prices could offset some of the positive development. Today's IFO figure should therefore be seen more as a signal of possible stabilization than as proof of a sustainable economic breakthrough. That is nevertheless relevant for Europe. Germany is closely integrated into Europe's industrial supply chains. A sustained recovery would therefore affect not only German companies, but also suppliers and trading partners in numerous other European countries. A development with immediate social consequences is meanwhile unfolding in New Zealand. The opposition Labour Party now supports the government's plan, led by Prime Minister Christopher Luxon, to restrict social media access for children and young people under the age of 16. The bill would require platforms to appropriately verify the age of their users. Among other things, the proposal includes the use of existing account information as well as technical age verification procedures. Platforms could face fines of up to 10% of their global turnover for violations. Politically, however, the situation is complicated. Labour supports the basic proposal, while the two coalition partners of Luxon's government, New Zealand First and ACT, have so far opposed it. It is therefore by no means guaranteed that the legislation will pass Parliament. The debate illustrates a larger international problem. How far may a state go to protect children from addictive behavior, cyberbullying, manipulation, and harmful content? Australia has already introduced an age limit for social media, while the United Kingdom is also discussing stricter regulations. The difficulty is that protection and control can be very close to one another. Effective age verification can protect children, but at the same time it raises new questions about data protection and digital identity. New Zealand is therefore representative of a debate that is likely to occupy many democratic states in the country.

0: years. There is also a remarkable development in science today involving the moon. NASA researchers have investigated whether microorganisms from Earth could survive in protected areas of the lunar surface. The result? Some microbes could remain viable for extended periods in particularly cold, permanently shadowed niches near the lunar south pole. This explicitly does not mean that life has been discovered on the moon. The researchers distinguish between survival and reproduction. According to current knowledge, the moon lacks essential conditions for active growth, particularly liquid water and a suitable atmosphere. The significance of the study, therefore, lies primarily in future space exploration. If humans establish a permanent presence on the moon in the future, they could inadvertently bring microorganisms from Earth with them. These could complicate scientific investigations of the moon's original environment. The issue, therefore, touches on a fundamental question of modern space exploration. How can we prevent humans from leaving behind exactly the biological traces they are looking for when searching for extraterrestrial life? For the search for possible life beyond Earth, this is a crucial scientific and ethical question. The new study provides no evidence of extraterrestrial life, but it shows that even extremely hostile environments must be carefully studied before humans alter them. In sport, the Vuelta a España produced extraordinary scenes yesterday. The third stage of the Tour of Spain had to be abandoned in the French Pyrenees because of a severe hailstorm. Only around 15 kilometers remained when weather conditions deteriorated dramatically. The riders sought shelter, some of them in a nearby hotel. Race officials and organizers subsequently decided to annul the entire stage. Overall leader Tadej Pogačar therefore retained his lead. Wout van Aert was 9 seconds behind at the time, while Matt Brennan was 10 seconds back. The decision was particularly significant from a sporting perspective because the riders were in the middle of a race for the overall classification. At the same time, it was difficult to justify continuing for safety reasons. With heavy hail, wet roads, and a dangerous descent, continuing the race would have represented a considerable risk. The incident also shows how strongly extreme weather events are now affecting elite international sport. Cycling races are directly dependent on road conditions. What might once have been merely an organizational difficulty can now become a safety issue within a matter of minutes. And finally, culture. More precisely, the question of what can still be considered human music in the age of artificial intelligence. Australia's music industry is drawing a clear line here. The Australian Recording Industry Association, or ARIA, plans to exclude music that is entirely or predominantly generated by artificial intelligence from the official charts. The new rule will apply from the chart edition of August 31st. Music in which AI is used merely as an aid will remain eligible, provided the recording was essentially created by humans. The debate was triggered, among other things, by an AI-assisted version of Madonna's Like a Prayer. A production by an Australian musician reached a top position on the Australian charts and was played extensively on radio. This is therefore about more than a single chart position. It concerns the question of what a music award or chart position should actually represent in the future. If melody, vocals, instrumentation, and production are all generated entirely by machines, it is technically music. But is it still the work of a human artist? ARIA is attempting to answer this question not with a general ban on AI, but by drawing a line between human creativity and fully automated production. Whether this boundary will be practical in the long term remains open. However, as generative systems become more capable, it is likely to become increasingly difficult to reliably determine the actual share of human and machine work. This shows a common pattern across all six areas. The decisive developments do not occur in isolation. Geopolitical conflicts influence energy prices and the economy. Economic decisions affect society and politics. New technologies are changing science and culture, and even sport is increasingly influenced by the consequences of a changing climate. Those were the most important international developments of the day. Thank you very much for listening, and take care. Stay tuned, on your station, on GIN Radio 24.
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That GIN Radio Mix 24 move, it has that infectious energy that just won't let go, pure momentum from start to finish. We're cruising through Tuesday night here on GIN Radio 24, and there's plenty more where that came from, so stay tuned.

Magic in the other just took you somewhere hypnotic, ready, set, go, with that layered, immersive sound pulling you deeper. We're at 9:36 in the evening here on GIN Radio 24, and there's so much more magic waiting for you, so stick around.

small town echo just wrapped up with that warm, intimate country storytelling that pulls you right into the heart of it all. We're just before 10 in the evening here on GIN Radio 24, and the night's still young with plenty of surprises ahead, so keep those speakers on.

0: Co. UX Breakfast Pack 4 just rolled through with that packed energy that keeps things moving. It's just after 10 in the evening here on GIN Radio 24, and out in Niederdorf it's partly cloudy and 19 degrees, a mild night for a late listen. From BBC News, mass arrests and global crackdown on West African cybercrime networks. 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
1: If

Jeremy Corpus just took you somewhere introspective with a little bit deeper. That's the kind of track that settles in and makes you think. Stick around, there's plenty more to explore right here on GIN Radio 24.

Bright Cascade just wrapped up with that uplifting, shimmering sound, exactly the kind of feel-good moment that hits right at this hour. We're deep into the evening here on GIN Radio 24, and there's plenty more where that came from, so stay with us.

Midnight Carousel just wrapped up with that dreamy, nostalgic spin, perfect for winding down late into the night. It's just after 11:20 here on GIN Radio 24, and there's a light rain falling out in Niederdorf, but you're warm and dry here with us. From BBC News, CIA chief travels to Moscow for unannounced talks, US media reports. Stick around, there's plenty more magic coming your way.

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We're here at 11:35 in the evening, and there's so much more magic waiting for you, so stay tuned to GIN Radio 24.

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Smooth and hypnotic, the kind of track that carries you somewhere beautiful and leaves you there. We've got one listener tuned in right now at nearly midnight, and I love that you're here with us. Stick around, there's more to come on GIN Radio 24.

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1: A warm welcome to GIN Radio 24. Here are the most important international developments of the day, summarized concisely, critically assessed, and with a focus on the background. Let us begin with what is currently probably the most consequential development. The United States is increasing economic pressure on Iran. Washington has announced new sanctions against 60 individuals, organizations, and vessels. The aim is to further restrict Tehran's financial links to international trade. At the same time, Iran is threatening retaliatory measures. The situation is particularly sensitive because the sanctions are hitting an already tense energy market. The conflict in the Middle East has now lasted almost 6 months. According to calculations by Reuters, more than 43% of global oil production now comes from countries affected by conflicts. More than 10% of global refining capacity is reportedly out of operation. At the same time, fuel reserves are declining. The confrontation between Washington and Tehran has therefore long since become an issue of global economic security. An escalation around the Strait of Hormuz could have consequences far beyond the Middle East, because a major part of international energy trade passes through this waterway. Although oil prices initially fell further on Tuesday in response to the new sanctions, the markets apparently consider the immediate impact of the economic measures to be less significant than the risk of a military escalation. That is precisely where the problem lies. Economic pressure can strengthen Washington's negotiating position, but at the same time, it could increase Tehran's incentive to take countermeasures. It is still unclear whether the ongoing diplomatic efforts will lead to a de-escalation. Iranian officials continue to emphasize that they would respond to pressure. That brings us to the economy. Europe is receiving somewhat more positive signals today. Germany's business climate improved more strongly than expected in August. The IFO Business Climate Index rose from a revised 86.7 points in July to 88.8 points. Companies' expectations also improved, reaching 80.

This strengthens indications that Europe's largest economy is slowly regaining momentum after a prolonged period of weakness. But there can be no talk of a strong upswing yet. German industry in particular continues to struggle with a difficult order situation, while higher energy prices could offset some of the positive development. Today's IFO figure should therefore be seen more as a signal of possible stabilization than as proof of a sustainable economic breakthrough. That is nevertheless relevant for Europe. Germany is closely integrated into Europe's industrial supply chains. A sustained recovery would therefore affect not only German companies, but also suppliers and trading partners in numerous other European countries. A development with immediate social consequences is meanwhile unfolding in New Zealand. The opposition Labour Party now supports the government's plan, led by Prime Minister Christopher Luxon, to restrict social media access for children and young people under the age of 16. The bill would require platforms to appropriately verify the age of their users. Among other things, the proposal includes the use of existing account information as well as technical age verification procedures. Platforms could face fines of up to 10% of their global turnover for violations. Politically, however, the situation is complicated. Labour supports the basic proposal, while the two coalition partners of Luxon's government, New Zealand First and ACT, have so far opposed it. It is therefore by no means guaranteed that the legislation will pass Parliament. The debate illustrates a larger international problem. How far may a state go to protect children from addictive behavior, cyberbullying, manipulation, and harmful content? Australia has already introduced an age limit for social media, while the United Kingdom is also discussing stricter regulations. The difficulty is that protection and control can be very close to one another. Effective age verification can protect children, but at the same time it raises new questions about data protection and digital identity. New Zealand is therefore representative of a debate that is likely to occupy many democratic states in the coming years. There is also a remarkable development in science today involving the moon. NASA researchers have investigated whether microorganisms from Earth could survive in protected areas of the lunar surface. The result? Some microbes could remain viable for extended periods in particularly cold, permanently shadowed niches near the lunar South Pole. This explicitly does not mean that life has been discovered on the moon. The researchers distinguish between survival and reproduction. According to current knowledge, the moon lacks essential conditions for active growth, particularly liquid water and a suitable atmosphere. The significance of the study therefore lies primarily in future space exploration. If humans establish a permanent presence on the moon in the future, they could inadvertently bring microorganisms from Earth with them. These could complicate scientific investigations of the moon's original environment. The issue therefore touches on a fundamental question of modern space exploration. How can we prevent humans from leaving behind exactly the biological traces they are looking for when searching for extraterrestrial life? For the search for possible life beyond Earth, this is a crucial scientific and ethical question. The new study provides no evidence of extraterrestrial life, but it shows that even extremely hostile environments must be carefully studied before humans alter them. In sport, the Vuelta a España produced extraordinary scenes yesterday. The third stage of the Tour of Spain had to be abandoned in the French Pyrenees because of a severe hailstorm. Only around 15 kilometers remained when weather conditions deteriorated dramatically. The riders sought shelter, some of them in a nearby hotel. Race officials and organizers subsequently decided to annul the entire stage. Overall leader Tadej Pogačar therefore retained his lead. Wout van Aert was 9 seconds behind at the time, while Matt Brennan was 10 seconds back. The decision was particularly significant from a sporting perspective because the riders were in the middle of a race for the overall classification. At the same time, it was difficult to justify continuing for safety reasons. With heavy hail, wet roads, and a dangerous descent, continuing the race would have represented a considerable risk. The incident also shows how strongly extreme weather events are now affecting elite international sport. Cycling races are directly dependent on road conditions. What might once have been merely an organizational difficulty can now become a safety issue within a matter of minutes. And finally, culture. More precisely, the question

0: vision of what can still be considered human music in the age of artificial intelligence. Australia's music industry is drawing a clear line here. The Australian Recording Industry Association, or ARIA, plans to exclude music that is entirely or predominantly generated by artificial intelligence from the official charts. The new rule will apply from the chart edition of August 31st. Music in which AI is used merely as an aid will remain eligible, provided the recording was essentially created by humans. The debate was triggered, among other things, by an AI-assisted version of Madonna's Like a Prayer. A production by an Australian musician reached a top position on the Australian charts and was played extensively on radio. This is therefore about more than a single chart position. It concerns the question of what a music award or chart position should actually represent in the future. If melody, vocals, instrumentation, and production are all generated entirely by machines, it is technically music. But is it still the work of a human artist? ARIA is attempting to answer this question not with a general ban on AI, but by drawing a line between human creativity and fully automated production. Whether this boundary will be practical in the long term remains open. However, as generative systems become more capable, it is likely to become increasingly difficult to reliably determine the actual share of human and machine work. This shows a common pattern across all six areas. The decisive developments do not occur in isolation. Geopolitical conflicts influence energy prices and the economy. Economic decisions affect society and politics. New technologies are changing science and culture, and even sport is increasingly influenced by the consequences of a changing climate. Those were the most important international developments of the day. Thank you very much for listening, and take care. Stay tuned, on your station, on GIN Radio 24.
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happy starburst just hit exactly right for this late hour, pure warmth and light when you need it most. You're one of one right now at just after 12 in the morning, and I'm grateful you're here riding this wave with us on GIN Radio 24. What comes next is going to take you somewhere fresh, so stick with me.

Canyon uplift just lifted you up and out, that soaring expansive sound carrying you somewhere wide open and free. It's half past midnight here on GIN Radio 24 and it's overcast out in Niederdorf right now, but you're riding something beautiful with us. From BBC News, Nigeria's president orders manhunt after kidnappers upload victim video. We've got more coming your way, so stay close.

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Pillowtown Blues just wrapped you up in that slow, melancholic comfort, the kind of track that settles into your bones and makes the quiet hours feel less lonely. Nearly 1 in the morning here on GIN Radio 24, and we've got you with us. There's more coming, so stay close.

Wander Motel just drifted you through somewhere quiet and strange, that restless late-night energy pulling you deeper into the hours. It's just after 1:30 in the morning here on GIN Radio 24, overcast out there in Niederdorf, and from BBC News, European Rights Court orders Turkey to free imprisoned businessmen. Stick around, there's more waiting for you.

took you somewhere raw and direct with Telecasted, that stripped back, urgent sound cutting right through the quiet. 1:47 in the morning here on GIN Radio 24, and there's still so much night ahead of us. 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